0: Hello and welcome to NHK Newsline. I'm Yoshi Ogasawara. We begin this hour in Africa, where at least 100 people are now reported to have died in the Ebola outbreak in the Democratic Republic of the Congo. The Africa Centers for Disease Control and Prevention said 106 people had died and there were at least 395 suspected cases in the DRC. The outbreak was confirmed in the northeastern province of Ituri. The Associated Press quoted Congolese officials as saying an American doctor is among the newly confirmed cases in the province. One death has also been reported in neighboring Uganda. There's no vaccine for the Bundibugyo strain of Ebola, which has been detected among the patients. The World Health Organization has declared the outbreak a public health emergency of international concern, but it says it does not meet the criteria of a pandemic. Even so, national health authorities are stepping up vigilance. U.S. President Donald Trump was asked by a reporter on Monday if Americans should be concerned about Ebola.
1: I'm concerned about everything, but certainly am. I think that, it's been confined right now to Africa, but it's something that has had a breakout.
0: On the same day, the Trump administration barred entry for foreign nationals who have visited the DRC, Uganda, or South Sudan within the last 21 days. California police say three people were killed after two gunmen opened fire at a mosque in San Diego on Monday. The suspects, believed to be aged 17 and 19, were later found dead in a vehicle parked near the scene of the shooting. Police are treating it as a possible anti-Muslim hate crime.
1: It's a terrible situation. I've been given some early updates, but we're going to be going back and looking at it very strongly.
0: Police and the Federal Bureau of Investigation are working together to look into the circumstances surrounding the shooting. President Trump says he's decided to hold

0: pulled off on a planned attack on Iran. He says it had been scheduled for Tuesday.
1: I've put it off for a little while, hopefully maybe forever, but possibly for a little while, because we've had very big discussions with Iran, and we'll see what they amount to.
0: Trump says leaders from Saudi Arabia, Qatar, the United Arab Emirates, and other countries asked him to postpone for 2 or 3 days. He says if they can make a deal where Iran doesn't get nuclear weapons, the U.S. will be satisfied. Trump posted earlier that he told military leaders to be prepared to launch a large-scale attack on Iran if a deal isn't reached. Iran's foreign ministry spokesperson says Iran received a U.S. counterproposal through Pakistani mediators. He says Tehran has reviewed the revisions over the past few days and has now responded. But Tehran appears unwilling to loosen its grip on the Strait of Hormuz. State-run media says Iran's new body managing the strait has launched an official social media account. The report says vessels must coordinate with the Persian Gulf Strait Authority before using the waterway, and any unauthorized transit will be considered illegal. It says 1,500 vessels are waiting for permission. Meanwhile, the United Nations weighed in on the strait in a speech in Tokyo on Monday. Secretary General Antonio Guterres says the waterway's prolonged closure has already had devastating consequences for developing countries in particular. Guterres spoke at an event on Monday, marking 70 years since Japan joined the UN. He called for deepening the partnership.
2: Let us strengthen a multilateralism that turns trust through action, solidarity, and results people can see, feel, and believe in.
0: And my question, Guterres was asked after his speech about the situation in the strait. He expressed concern about the wider impact of developing countries paying very high prices for their energy.
3: We are not looking into a crisis that is local. This crisis is global. And I consider that it is totally unacceptable to keep the Strait of Hormuz closed.
0: The UN chief said he's been talking to people involved on both sides of the issue, but he said it's still unclear what the concerned parties really want. Japan is asking Brazil for help in securing crude oil. Tokyo wants to diversify its energy supply as tensions rise in the Middle East. Economy, Trade and Industry Minister Akazawa Ryose met Brazil's Foreign Minister Mauro Vieira in Tokyo on Monday.
4: Japan urgently needs to reduce dependence on any specific region for crude oil, and we see great potential in Brazil as a top producer.
0: Vieira said trade between the two countries should return to past levels. Japan is looking for routes that avoid the Strait of Hormuz. The government says it has secured 1.65 million barrels a day for June. That's more than 70% of last year's level. Brazil was the world's ninth largest oil producer in 2024. Its exports have surged as the Strait of Hormuz remains effectively closed. But almost none of that oil is headed to Japan. Supporters of Iranian human rights activist Narges Mohammadi have strongly urged authorities not to detain her again after she was discharged from a hospital. Mohammadi was awarded the Nobel Peace Prize in 2023 for her fight against the oppression of women in Iran. She was detained by authorities in December of last year. They accused her of making a comment deemed contrary to Iran's norms. A foundation in her name says that Mohammadi was denied adequate medical treatment even after suffering a suspected heart attack in March. The foundation says she was transferred to a hospital on May 1st and granted a sentence suspension on May 10th. It says Mohammadi was discharged from the hospital and returned home on Sunday. The foundation maintains that she needs further medical care and says sending her back to detention would be a death sentence. It added human rights activism is not a crime and no advocate should ever be imprisoned for it.

0: Japanese Prime Minister Takaichi Sanae has arrived in South Korea. She's in the country for a summit with President Lee Jae-myung. Takaichi spoke to reporters before leaving Japan.
1: The international situation is severe, and so is the strategic environment in the Middle East and the Indo-Pacific region. It's under these conditions that I'm looking forward to deeper discussions with President Lee Jae-myung about how to foster cooperation between Japan and South Korea. I want to bring about positive results.
0: The leaders are expected to review documents that their countries will exchange to enhance energy security amid instability in the Middle East. The documents are believed to include that in a crisis, the countries would provide each other with gasoline, diesel, and other refined petroleum products. That would also include cooperation in procuring crude oil. Meanwhile, Japan and South Korea are exploring ways to bolster their regional oil reserves. The two countries are preparing to launch an industrial and trade policy dialogue to work out the measures in detail. Takaichi hopes to address the impact of the Middle East situation through ongoing diplomacy and also show that deeper ties with South Korea will lead to regional stability. Another big summit is slated to take place in Beijing. Russia's President Vladimir Putin will meet with Chinese leader Xi Jinping. Putin's two-day visit kicks off on Tuesday. It coincides with the 25th anniversary of the two countries signing a friendship and cooperation treaty. He'll meet Xi on Wednesday, and they're expected to discuss bilateral ties, as well as issues like Ukraine and Iran. The meeting follows right on the heels of Trump's trip, and the Kremlin says Putin hopes to discuss that visit. China's foreign ministry spokesperson touched on the goals for the talks.
2: Both sides will take this as an opportunity to advance their relations to a deeper level and inject more stability and positive energy into the world.
0: He also says the leaders are expected to talk about boosting their strategic partnership and cooperation in various fields. Now for business stories, here's Yuko Fukushima.
3: Yes, well, Japan's economy has expanded for a second straight quarter. Growth was driven mainly by a resurgence in exports and rising consumer spending. The Cabinet Office released its preliminary figures for the January to March period on Tuesday. They show GDP grew 0.5% from the previous quarter, adjusted for inflation. That translates to an annualized rate of 2.1%. Personal consumption accounts for more than half of GDP. It was up 0.3% from the previous 3 months, with consumers spending more on clothes and dining out. Exports grew 1.7% amid a recovery in automobile shipments to the U.S. This follows a slump triggered by Washington's tariffs. Business investments in facilities and equipment ticked up 0.3%, and residential investments by households were also up, rising 0.5%. The Cabinet Office says the impact of the Iran conflict was limited, but there are concerns about long-term growth as persistently high crude oil prices are weighing on some businesses. Now, looking to other parts of the region, the effects of the Iran conflict are already apparent in the GDP numbers coming out of Southeast Asia. Much of the region experienced a slowdown in the first quarter of the year as high oil prices weighed on growth. Southeast Asia's leading economies have released their real GDP growth rates for the January to March period. The Philippines saw 2.8% growth from the same period last year. Now, this was down 0.2% from the previous quarter. The low figure is attributed to sluggish consumer spending as high crude prices pushed up costs elsewhere. Consumer spending accounts for most of the country's GDP. Elsewhere, growth was 7.8% in Vietnam, 5.4% in Malaysia, and 4.6% in Singapore. All were down from the October to December period. But Thailand was an outlier. Its 2.8% growth was up from the previous quarter. This was largely due to strong exports. But there are concerns on the horizon for the country's key tourism industry. Higher fuel costs have led airlines to raise fares.

0: which means the country could soon face a drop in foreign visitors. Indonesia also bucked the trend with its 5.6% growth, outpacing the previous quarter. This was driven by robust consumer spending. Many Southeast Asian countries rely on the Middle East for their oil. The likelihood of a prolonged conflict is raising concerns about their long-term economic prospects. Well, the head of the World Trade Organization says global trade faces some of its biggest challenges since the end of World War II. Director General Ngozi Okonjo-Iweala was speaking to NHK in an exclusive interview. She talked about the tariffs imposed by the U.S. Trump administration, the concerns over the Strait of Hormuz, and reforms to the WTO.
1: The global trading system is facing the biggest disruptions it has in 80 years. We see a very difficult global environment. We have seen the tariff actions that have been taken by the United States.
0: She said part of the problem is that the system has not reformed to keep up with the times. The director general said the WTO is ready to proceed with reforms such as reviewing its decision-making system. She also talked about how trade flows have been thrown into turmoil by the effective closure of the Strait of Hormuz.
1: Of course, the situation in the Strait of Hormuz is, quite impacting the global trading system quite substantially. We see that, so much of the world's energy, we have all the numbers, one-fifth of the world's energy supply.
0: Okonjo-Iweala expressed a desire for Japan to rally other nations to help shore up the multilateral trading system. South Korea's low-ranking fertility rate has been showing some signs of recovery. It rose for a second straight year to 0.8. Now let's take a look at some of the efforts in the country that appears to be bearing fruit.
2: Young people have lined up at the city hall in Incheon, near Seoul. They came for the 1,000 won housing program. The city secures housing and offers it at rock-bottom rents to newlyweds and families with children. It's one of several bold initiatives to try and support child-rearing. The units are up to 85 square meters in size, and the rent is 1,000 won per day. That's less than $1. For this round, 700 units were available. They drew more than 3,400 applications.
3: We're getting married soon. We're planning to live in Incheon, but the cost of housing is a burden, so we applied.
4: My child is still small, so I thought this would help with our living expenses.
2: Incheon has seen strong economic growth in recent years. The city is now pitching in to tackle the declining birth rate. Officials want to attract younger generations and further boost economic development. For every child, the city provides a total of up to 100 million won, about $70,000, through age 18. The efforts appear to be delivering. The number of babies born in the city last year increased almost 9%, making for one of the highest growth rates in the country.
5: We believe these policies have had a positive impact and contributed to an increase in births and the population.
2: It's not just local governments stepping up. Companies are also trying to make a difference. A major construction firm is offering employees a childbirth incentive of 100 million won, or about $70,000. An increasing number of firms are also providing childcare allowances, reflecting a broad push by society to make it easier to have kids. But not all local governments and companies can afford such generous measures. Yoo Dong-woo has lived in Busan, South Korea's second largest city, for 20 years.
6: There are so many vacant properties. It didn't used to be like this.
2: Busan's fertility rate is 0.74, well below the national average. The outflow of young people is particularly severe. With the local economy stagnating, the city has been classified as being at risk of vanishing. Yu has long hoped to get married and have children. However, he's worried that he might not have the financial means.
7: 어떤 소양을 가지고 있을지 어떻게 살아가야 되는지.
6: I think we need to talk about what kind of life we can lead and how we should live. Ultimately, my biggest concerns about having children are financial, such as education and housing costs.
2: South Korea's birth rate is seeing signs of progress, but building a sustainable society will require an environment where people can have children without being held back by the financial responsibilities.
0: And now a check on the markets.

0: For more details on those stories, please visit the NHK World Japan website. Most airports move people through as fast as possible, but some give passengers in departure areas an opportunity to stop and say face-to-face goodbyes to family and friends. NHK World's Nakanishi Yamato captured the farewells.
1: At Hakodate Airport, the southern gateway to Hokkaido, intercom phones are located near the security checkpoint. For over 20 years, these phones have connected the inside and outside of departure areas. Passengers can linger and talk with loved ones until their flight is called. The father of this family is going back to his job in Ishikawa Prefecture, where he's living alone. He's been involved in reconstruction work since the Noto Peninsula earthquake in 2024. He says he looks forward to the monthly trip home.
2: I look forward to seeing my family again. I will work with pride for the recovery until then.
1: This newlywed couple is moving to Ibaraki Prefecture due to the husband's job transfer. The wife's grandmother and mother came to see them off. This young lady has just graduated from university and is starting her first job in Tokyo. Today, she sets off for the new chapter in her life.
3: I'm feeling a little lonely, but I'm looking forward to Tokyo.

0: Mother says she is anxious about her living alone in Tokyo.
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2: She's such a hard worker, and she's been striving to find a job in Tokyo.So all I can do as a parent is to support her and watch over her. I saw her off, wishing her the best of luck.
0: Departures often come with hope and anxiety. The phones offer those setting out on their next journey a heartfelt send-off. 中西大和 NHK World.
1: じゃあね、バイバイ。

0: People in the U.S. Northeast are facing intense heat this week. Tsiatsi Monare is up next with the details.
1: Much of the eastern side of the United States dealing with intense sweltering heat as temperatures are on the rise all the way from the mid-Atlantic up in towards the northeast. And you've got a video prepared for you coming out of New York. Take a look at this and you'll see there are lots of people just doing their best to try and survive the bit of early summer heat that has come up with extremely high temperatures starting on Monday. Locals and tourists alike could be seen in the streets with hats and sunglasses and all sorts of protection to try and protect themselves against the sun. Record-setting high temperatures are possible through Wednesday, with maximum heat index nearing about 40 degrees. But some people, though, they say it might not be that bad. In fact, some of them say they are enjoying it and they can get a tan right at home. So the situation, whichever way you look at it, could be enjoyable or could be, well, unlivable. 36 degrees for people in D.C. And as you go up north, New York, 32 degrees. Now remember, for May, this time of the year, temperatures in New York are around 20 or 21 degrees. So to feel something with 10 degrees more than average should be a little bit of a challenge. For Europe, though, it is across the Baltic Sea where there is quite a lot happening there. There's some hailstorm, thunder, because of a big boundary between the cool air and the warm air, and that's leading to some downpours. You can also see the big gap in temperatures there. Moscow, 32, Stockholm, 14. So it is quite a huge degree. Please do be extra careful if you are anywhere along those parts. The African continent, well, this large area here called the Sahara Desert, usually very hot, and it's living up to its name, 39 for people in Niamey and Cairo, around 37 degrees. And to wrap things up across Northeast Asia, we've got widespread showers for people across the southern part and south coast of China. Temperatures slightly changing a little bit for those in Tokyo, 28. Seoul is at 21, and Beijing sitting nicely at 22 degrees.

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This is Asian View from NHK World Japan. I'm Keiko Kitagawa. Philippine President Ferdinand Marcos Jr. has welcomed Japan's decision to allow the export of lethal weapons in principle. Marcos says the policy shift is advantageous for the Philippines. He says security cooperation will be high on the agenda when he meets Japanese Prime Minister Takaichi Sanae in Tokyo during a state visit that starts May 26th. Marcos says the relationship between the two countries has entered a new phase and that he's grateful for Japan's support. Thailand's Prime Minister has ordered an investigation and tighter safety measures after a cargo train hit a bus in Bangkok. 8 people died. The incident has sparked concerns over safety at level crossings, especially those on roads that are constantly congested. Prime Minister Anutin Chanvirakun says officials should consider reducing the number of such crossings and should look into measures like changing traffic routes. Authorities have filed charges against the drivers of the train and bus, as well as a railway flagman. Japan has asked Brazil to help it secure crude supplies as Tokyo works to diversify its energy sources amid rising tensions in the Middle East. Japanese Economy, Trade and Industry Minister Akazawa Ryose met Brazilian Foreign Minister Mauro Vieira in Tokyo on Monday and stressed Japan's need to reduce reliance on any single region. Japan is seeking shipments that avoid the Strait of Hormuz as the conflict in Iran disrupts traditional routes. Tokyo says it has secured 1.65 million barrels per day for June. That's more than 70% of last year's level. We are broadcasting from NHK in Tokyo. North Korean leader Kim Jong-un has reiterated his hostile stance against South Korea. Kim says the border between the two countries will be turned into an impregnable fortress. State-run media said Monday that Kim convened a meeting of military commanders in Pyongyang on Sunday. He was quoted as saying the party's policy on territorial defense is aimed at strengthening first-line units on the southern border. The North Supreme People's Assembly in March removed a reference to reunification with the South from the Constitution. South Korea is now considered a separate state. The governments of Japan and South Korea have agreed to conduct DNA tests on remains recovered from an undersea coal mine in western Japan. A wartime accident there led to the deaths of 183 people. 136 of them were from the Korean Peninsula. The Chosei coal mine in the city of Ube flooded in 1942. A Japanese civic group found what appeared to be human remains in underwater investigations conducted in August 2025 and February this year. Japan's foreign ministry says Tokyo and Seoul have agreed to cooperate in conducting DNA tests to identify the remains. The two governments will share their findings. Japan's health minister says Japan has provided the anti-influenza drug Avigan to Britain, following a request from that country. This comes after a suspected hantavirus outbreak on a cruise ship. Health Minister Ueno Kenichiro said animal testing showed that the Japanese-developed drug increased survival rates after infection with the hantavirus. But its effectiveness and safety for treating or preventing infections have not been confirmed in human clinical trials. The World Health Organization says multiple cases of hantavirus infections have been confirmed on the cruise ship. People who have disembarked are being quarantined and screened in multiple countries. A renowned Nepali mountain guide has broken his own world record for the number of times an individual has climbed Mount Everest. Kami Rita Sherpa summited the world's highest peak on Sunday morning while guiding clients. It was his 32nd successful ascent. He first reached the summit in 1994 and has repeated the feat almost every year since. Some 40 minutes earlier, female mountaineer Lhakpa Sherpa, known as the Mountain Queen, scaled Everest for the 11th time. That's a record for a woman. Nepalese Prime Minister Birendra Shah congratulated the two climbers and praised what he called their unwavering courage. This is Asian View from NHK World Japan.